0: Spoken at graduation,
1: that's kinda
0: yeah.
1: Cool. So anyway, before Twisted Sister, we heard.
0: I'm sorry, I was thinking about something. I'm not looking at the sheet.
1: Oh, okay, good. I'm sorry.
0: You go ahead.
1: All right, so before that, we heard Walk the Dinosaur from the album What Up, Dog? And that was, parentheses, not was. And the was, yes?
0: No, I was going to say, because the guy who was running the business was Phil Spector's relationship. Like cousin or something.
1: What?
0: It's another Spectre.
1: Oh, interesting. Really?
0: Yeah.
1: So is that?
0: Yeah, that was probably the connection.
1: Okay.
0: Yeah.
1: Wow, that's wild. But yeah. So Don Fagenson has been Don Was for many years, and he is another
0: one.
1: He's a
0: schniz.
1: He is the schniz. He is a musical national treasure, man. 1988, What Up, Dog? Came out, and they'd done a couple of real strong records at that point. Was Not Was, Born to Laugh at Tornadoes was the was the debut. And then Born to Laugh at Tornadoes was a real good record.
0: Not What?
1: And Not What. No, Not What.
0: Nitwit.
1: Yeah, all you Monkees fans.
0: Yes.
1: Just went. But since then, I'm looking at the list. This is cracking me up. You know, producer, Brick by Brick, Iggy Pop, Nick of Time, Bonnie Raitt, Under the Red Sky, Bob Dylan, which I was just listening to this morning, which is a beautiful the song with George Harrison on
0: Ringo
1: guitar.
0: Ringo Starr, Time Takes Time.
1: Time Takes Time. I think he plays bass on that record. Where is it?
0: Oh, it's his producer.
1: Oh, he produced. You are right. That's right. That predated Mark Hudson as a producer. Yeah. Wow. Yeah, he was just a brilliant Strange
0: David
1: Weather.
0: Crosby.
1: David Crosby.
0: Jackson Brown.
1: Yeah, Thousand Roads.
0: Rolling Stones.
1: Yeah, Voodoo Lounge. He produced the Stones.
0: Waylon Jennings.
1: I mean, wow.
0: And Travis Tritt.
1: And, of course, Garth Brooks and The Life of Chris Gaines.
0: The Chieftains.
1: Yeah. I mean, Don Was, shout out to you, man. You are a cool dude of cool dudes. And Zucchero, I mean, of all things, which is kind of cool.
0: Aaron Neville.
1: Yeah. Yeah. I mean,
0: and
1: too
0: Neil
1: cool.
0: Diamond.
1: And Neil Diamond. Yeah. Anyway. So, yeah, so anyway, that was early Don Was and Was Not Was. And how many was can I say was in a sentence? Before that, we heard.
0: I was not sure.
1: Go ahead. Thank you.
0: One Night in Bangkok.
1: Okay.
0: There is a joke in there because
1: yes.
0: The gentleman's name is Murray Head, or the name of the band is Murray Head.
1: Yes, Murray Head.
0: And
1: is the
0: it's
1: artist.
0: Off the album Chess.
1: Yes, yeah, the soundtrack to Chess. We'll send that out as we do whenever we play anything from Chess out to. Dennis McNamara and Alan Walmark.
0: Okay.
1: And Alan will send it out for both of those cats who worked on Chess.
0: Wow.
1: And making it a big thing in America. And they did a damn good job doing that. And it's a show I never got to see, but always wanted to. But anyway, before that we heard...
0: When in Rome, the song is The Promise. And off the album, you guessed it, When in Rome. There's a theme here I'm picking up on.
1: There is a little bit of a theme.
0: Unintentional.
1: Yeah.
0: But,
1: totally
0: yeah.
1: Unintentional. But again, what a great song. They were a one-hit wonder, but what a great song. And a really thoughtful and intelligently written song, too, which I love. Before that, sending it out to Lori Harrison over in East Meadow. And I'm also going to send it out to our dear buddy, Doug Hageman, one of his favorite
0: fans. So funny.
1: Fans.
0: I just thought of him when you were saying
1: so
0: this.
1: So funny, yeah, because he's a big, big fan. And and we saw them, Doug and I saw them together a number of times in Crowded House. And Lori wanted to hear Don't Dream It's Over from, you guessed it.
0: Crowded House,
1: yeah.
0: I wonder how I guessed that.
1: Yeah, so that's their debut. And again, what a band they turned into. And the whole set started off with...
0: Steal Away and Bobby Dupree off of...
1: Robbie Dupree!
0: Yeah.
1: Yay! And it's all here on 4F Free Format for Free, 88.1 FM. And we're here every Monday night from 7 to 9 p.m. George Walsh is coming up in a little bit with Knocking on Dylan's Door, filling in on, I would imagine, filling in on some recent Dylan news, and playing you some good Bob music.
0: Bob. Oh, George, have we not mentioned him
1: yet?
0: No,
1: we've not mentioned George. So wow. I'm going to have to mention George.
0: 9 o'clock, but Knocking on Dylan's Door. Be there.
1: Yeah, be there. Definitely.
0: Or be rhombus.
1: Or be a rhombus.
0: As you usually say.
1: Yes. And I'm going to play a song written by one of your favorite dudes. I'm one of my all-time favorite dudes in the whole universe. We talked about the Monkees a minute ago, so we've got to play some. Whenever you talk about the Monkees,
0: they appear?
1: They appear. That's just the way it goes.
0: Is Mickey coming to the door?
1: Mickey's coming to the door. Aw. Anyway. Last man standing. God bless him. But anyway, so the show is for a free format for free. Tony Chiguardo.
0: Winifred Boyd.
1: This is Michigan Black. Hi.

0: beep.
1: Meep, beep. Meep, meep. Beep, meep.
0: I can't say anything in response because the Wile E. Coyote's not allowed to talk. So.
2: Okay, blurb overhead. Now you can speak.
0: Well, actually, it was always fun because in the context of the Roadrunner cartoons,
1: yeah,
0: Wile E. is not allowed to speak. But in the context of Wile E. Coyote, the same character, as he appears in the Bugs Bunny cartoons, is allowed to speak.
2: I don't think I've ever seen one of those.
0: Oh, yeah, that's, you know, there's the knock on the door and, you know.
2: Oh, yeah.
0: Allow
2: me
0: to introduce myself. Yes. My name is Wile E. Coyote, super genius.
2: Wile E. Coyote.
0: Yes, Wile E. Coyote, super genius.
2: You turned into Frank Zappa for about 2 seconds.
0: Yeah, it's sort of like, well, I guess that's so. Frank Zappa sort of, Frank Zappa actually sounds a little bit more like Bullwinkle, sort of, if you think about it. Wow, I wonder if Bullwinkle was modeled after... No,
2: maybe.
0: Bullwinkle came first. Maybe Frank Zappa thought he was Bullwinkle. Anyway, I don't know. Anyway, I'm sorry, I'm riffing. My poor wife, when he's sitting there going, I don't know, just stop me when it's over. Just, anyway.
2: My husband's a toon. But I knew that when I married you.
0: That's true, actually. So, what exactly, what all did we hear in that set exactly?
2: At this point, I have no idea.
0: It was all but the first one in that set was directly Beatles related. One could argue that anything by the Monkees is Beatles related in its way, because the Monkees were...
2: My head's... I'm sorry. I'm looking at you blankly because my head's going through a couple of major actors who were tunified.
0: That's funny.
2: It's like...
0: That's really funny. My wife is turning me into a cartoon. Anyway.
2: Well, one of them was Brad Pitt, if I remember correctly.
0: Yeah,
2: so.
0: He was in
2: And then the other one from The Mummy.
0: Brendan Fraser.
2: Fraser.
0: Thank you. A lot of cool
2: handsome tunes.
0: Thank you, darling. So anyway, yeah, but that was all Beatles related, except, like I said, a Monkees tune that opened it up for us. We got a dedication in there, but what closed us out, my darling?
1: You gotta drive my car.
0: Oh, yeah.
2: The Donnas. I almost said the Donna Donnas. The Donnas. And this bird has, let's see if I can read my handwriting, this bird has flown a tribute to Rubber Soul.
0: Yeah, great collection. I mean... Really, really, really wonderful collection of music, covers of all the songs from Rubber Soul. I had to think of, and they're all like just. I mean, Fiery Furnaces does a beautiful version of Norwegian Wood.

0: The Yonder Mountain String Band, do think for yourself. Ben Lee, as you would expect, is a beautiful in my life. And so Sean Stevens, What Goes On. So it's cool stuff. If I Needed Someone, Nellie Mackay. Just very, very, very cool collection. And the Donnas, an old Goyle rock band in there. And before that, we heard...
1: Goyles?
0: Nice Goyle.
1: Not a second time. Nope.
0: Wow. Nope. All righty then.
1: Robert Palmer off of Clues.
0: Yeah, and that was an instance where, like, dear Robert Palmer, you know, did the unthinkable, but actually did a great job doing the unthinkable. He added a verse to a Beatles song. Who does that?
1: Ooh.
0: Yeah, he wrote a verse for a Beatles song. I'm not sure if he – I have to be honest. I don't know if he had to get permission to do that or not, but one way or another – it's a fantastic version of Not a Second Time, which was, you know, a great Lennon song.
1: Sort of a side note, I did the Tuxedo Ren Fair, and, you know, after hours, we have our own fun sometimes.
0: Right.
1: So you have, and we were doing a mock-up of Robert Palmer Girls. And we were standing there, and because I'm wearing a long skirt all day, and, you know, I'm dressed as a Puritan, and I'm wearing this black dress with high heels, and one of the gentlemen that was playing the monks goes, "Your legs go all the way to there." All the way up there. It was like, yes, I do have legs. They were hiding under the skirt.
0: Under the Puritan skirt.
1: Puritan skirt.
0: Meanwhile, what are you guys doing? The lights are on, and
1: yes,
0: you're not home.
1: And we're swinging back. Yeah.
0: My innocent face
1: it, you're addicted to love.
0: Very nice. So, yeah, I don't know, among the hardcore Beatle fans, he might have gotten himself in trouble for adding a verse, but good on him. And
1: yeah.
0: I would have been curious to see you doing that. That would have been kind of fun, actually. I'm sorry. Just give me a moment while I picture my wife as a Robert Palmer girl. That's kind of fun.
1: Yeah, the red hair and the red lipstick, though, kind of, maybe at the time.
0: Yeah, I'm sure it would work.
1: Anyway, moving on.
0: Before that, the Flamin' Groovies, and off of, they did two albums in a row in the mid-70s that were just so freaking good. They were power pop classics, and the title song of the earlier one, of Shake Some Action, is considered a power pop, Brit pop, one of the great Brit pop songs of all time, rightfully so. And that album has its wonderful place. And then came an album called Now, which also I'm going to look. I think it had a cover of. Is that the one that had the cover of the Rolling Stones' "Blue Turns to Gray"? I'm trying to remember. But boy, what a great band to make such a great comeback at the time. Yeah, that Flamin' Groovies Now was the one right after. Shake Some Action. And yeah, it's got Blue Turns to Gray and Painted Black on it. And real wonderful versions of those. And then came Jumpin' in the Night, which was just as good. And their version of Please Please Me is on there. And Werewolves of London, no less. So, yes?
1: No.
0: Yes.
1: No.
0: Anyway.
1: No, my mind had wandered to other things.
0: Ah,
1: I should stay focused.
0: Stay focused. Anyway.
1: Stay in the moment. That's where life happens.
0: In la moment.
1: That's where life happens.
0: Yes.
1: Yes, in the moment.
0: And before that, we have a dedication. And
1: we do.
0: Yeah. So this is the Beatles. We're playing Beatles related, but we heard the Beatles doing All I've Gotta Do, and that is a favorite song of a dear old friend and our neighbor.
1: Joe Lambius.
0: And Joe's sister, Sue, put that out as a request. She wanted to
1: dedication.
0: Send it out. Yeah, a dedication. She wanted to send it out to her brother. Joe, get well. We love
1: Soon,
0: you, brother.
1: Quick.
0: All right, so get well.
1: And no more smoking.
0: No more smoking. Just, we gotta
1: get better.
0: Clean that situation, that system up, feel good. And but that was Not a Second Time. I'm sorry, that was All I've Gotta Do, which is both for Meet the Beatles and with the Beatles. And
1: your sister loves you.
0: Your sister.

0: loves you, and that's that. We'll leave it at that. And we love you too. So,
1: Speaking of loving, George Ross is coming up soon with 9 o'clock on with Knocking on Dylan's Door.
0: And we love George.
1: And we love George. There we go. And Denise and the whole Walsh family.
0: Yeah. Yeah. And before that,
1: I've Just Seen a Face by the Dillards.
0: Yep.
1: Off of Wheat Straw Sweet. And see, it's like it would fit if the sweet was SWEET instead of SUITE.
0: It's almost like
1: a
0: joke.
1: For all you spellers out there.
0: Yeah, it's almost like it's a joke.
1: It
0: but
1: is.
0: When you do it,
1: it is a joke.
0: Orally, sonically, it doesn't sound, it sound, you know, but it's still cumbersome to read and say. But anyway, 1968, the same, I think around the same time that the Guess Who released Wheatfield Soul. So that's kind of funny. Wheat Straw Sweet. Anyway, and before that, we heard Eric Clapton and his cover of If I Needed Someone, George composition from the album Concert for George.
1: Does that mean he doesn't?
0: What?
1: If he needed someone, does that mean he doesn't or didn't?
0: I guess at the time, probably not. But and before that, starting the set off, we heard
1: Michigan Black Hawk, the monkeys!
0: Yay!
1: Off of Missing Links 2. Let's send that out to Mickey.
0: Yeah.
1: Mr. Dolenz.
0: And
1: That was my dad.
0: There you go.
1: Send
0: right.
1: that out to Mickey.
0: Probably. So the show is for our free format for free. Tony Chiguardo.
1: Winifred Boyd.
0: And we got this one. This is on request for Donnie. Donnie, you wanted to hear this one.
1: Guitarist extraordinaire.
0: You bet. We love you. This is
2: Rock
0: Jimmy
2: on,
0: Soul.
2: Dude.
0: Rock on. If you want to be happy.

Better listen.

0: It's okay, honey. What was the song? What was the song?
1: Yeah, man.
0: Your mouth is taped, not your hands. Come on. You're supposed to yell ouch after that. You have a beard. Come on. I mean, let's be realistic.
2: That's true. Yeah.
0: I could have pinched you instead.
2: Ow.
0: See, there you go.
2: We're on the radio. You didn't have to really do it.
0: But you needed to sound like
2: That's
0: it.
2: That's true. Ouch. Anyway. Go ahead. What was the song?
0: It's raining men.
2: Hallelujah.
0: Yeah. It's raining men.
2: I'm convinced that in the 60 years that this station's been on the air, this show is the only time that that song's ever been played.
0: But, I mean, it's powerful. The music, the gospel aspect to it, just the voices. The Weather Girls are just amazing.
2: I'm just picturing Aretha Franklin and the girls singing behind her at her church somewhere in wherever she grew up, singing, "It's raining, man, hallelujah," and being cast out like...
0: I doubt that.
2: Yeah, you're probably right. Anyway, but before that...
0: They may not be singing it out loud, but they are singing it inside.
2: Yeah. There you go. Before that, what did we hear? We heard...
0: The Do It Again. Let's do Rain.
2: Let's do it again. Hold on. Here we go. It's Raining Men. No, sorry. Word of Mouth.
0: Is the album. Yep.
2: The Kinks. Do It Again. Do It Again. Do It Again. What a great song. They were still making power pop even towards the end. And before that, from 1976, from Kiss's classic, we heard, not that they only had one.
1: Shout It Out Loud!
2: What was it again?
0: Really?
2: Yeah, no.
0: Shout It Out Loud.
2: Yeah,
0: Didn't you hear me the

0: First time?
1: I did, from Destroyer.
0: Whisper, do you hear what I'm saying? Shout it out loud.
1: Yes.
0: Are you listening?
1: I'm listening.
0: Are you listening?
1: Yes.
0: No, really. Are you
1: listening?
0: You're my husband. Are you listening?
1: Well, there you go. Is that the Department of Redundancy Department? Or anyway.
0: That means...
1: Yeah.
0: Oh, where's the on knob? Where's the volume knob?
1: Before that, we heard The Bitch Is Back from Elton John from the album Caribou, 1974. Gonna send that out to George's sister Trish. She used to babysit for me, and when we were listening to that album, because I always used to want to sing along, Trish used to make us always skip that first song.
0: Aww.
1: Because we didn't want little 9-year-old Anthony singing those lyrics, which is very
0: little
1: fun.
0: Anthony grew up to be big Anthony.
1: Yeah, there you go.
0: Anthony, what are you doing, huh?
1: Anyway.
0: Come on.
1: And the whole set started off on request for our dear friend Donnie Mariano.
0: Well, it was by Jimmy Soul.
1: Yes.
0: Yeah. And you made me happy. If you want to be happy, you got to play Raining Men. No, you got to play Jimmy Soul if you want to be happy. And it's off the album of the same name.
1: If you want to be happy,
0: you got to listen to Raining Men. I'm sorry.
1: Nice.
0: Can we do it again?
1: Hold on. Wait. No, hold on.
0: The Kinks. Do it again. Thank you.
1: No.
0: If we're not doing it again, but you got George Walsh coming up at 9 o'clock with Knocking on Dylan's Door.
1: Absolutely, George.
0: So he can do it again.
1: He can do it again, do it again, do it again. And,
0: along with the Kinks. No, along with Bob.
1: Along with Bob.
0: Bob Dylan.
1: We'll hear some Bob news. Yeah.
0: So 9 o'clock, hang in there. George Walsh is coming up with Knocking on Dylan's Door.
1: Show is for F Free, format for free. We're here every, when are we here? Monday night, 7 to 9 p.m.
0: And today is Monday, right?
1: Today's Monday.
0: Today's soup,
1: Monday.
0: Or is it meatloaf, or what
1: Tuesday's
0: is it?
1: Tuesday's soup, Monday's washing day.
0: Right,
1: yeah.
0: Okay.
1: Wow, that was really good. I'm a little scared. You actually got that right
0: it's
1: away.
0: It's probably the only one. I remember the roast beef, but I don't remember. Was Sunday's roast beef?
1: Wednesday's.
0: Really?
1: Roast
0: beef. Done? Wow.
1: Yeah.
0: They were special.
1: They were special.
0: The roasts were usually on Sundays.
1: Anyway. So, the show
0: is... We have to tell them where that's from.
1: Yes, that is the scaffold, which is, I think it's an old British, cute little...
0: But it's done by the scaffold.
1: Thing. But the one that, it was a hit. 2 days Monday by the scaffold, which was Michael McGear, a.k.a. Michael McCartney, George's brother. That's confusing
0: well,
1: as hell.
0: Sort of, but not, not
1: George's,
0: bloodline.
1: Right. But anyway, so that was, Michael McGear, Roger McGough. There we go. And I forgot the third person's name. But either way, that's what that's from. And there's nothing funnier than watching a big group of kids driving through England singing that in a bus. Anyway, 4F is where you're tuned. Tony Chiguardo.
0: Winifred Boyd.
1: And we'll see you next week, folks.
0: Next week.
1: A great one.
0: Yeah, be kind to each other.
1: Absolutely.
0: Just be patient. Give a little extra understanding along the way.
1: There we go. And for now, speaking of understanding.
0: Oh, no.
1: Don't go breaking the law.

0: Start again.
1: Wait a minute now. 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

Everybody sings a song called This Land Is Your Land. You know that song. Here's, these are from Woody Guthrie. Woody Guthrie sang to me these verses here, which nobody ever sings. And these are the last verses he wrote to it. So this land is your land. As I went walking that ribbon of highway, I saw a sign saying private property, but on the other side

0: knocking on Dylan's door. We are indeed having a Bob Fest here. A little bit of Doors to get us rolling on WCWP Radio. My name is George Walsh. It is July 6th. We are live in the studio. High five to Tony and Winnie as they head out the door and we do our shift change. Thanks for joining us every Monday night, 2 hours of Bob Dylan and Friends. And we hope you had a safe, happy holiday weekend. It was hot here in New York, but today is the rain to cool us off. So let's recap what we heard from the top of the set. We started with from Pat Garrett and Billy the Kid's film soundtrack, as we do just about every Monday night, Knocking on Heaven's Door. And then we started with a song from Bringing It All Back Home, Bob Dylan's 115th Dream. There's some good lines about America in there. Starts off with the Mayflower and the Columbus, and a little bit of Bob in between, keeping us on our toes on this 250th anniversary. How about that? Right into With God on Her Side, or His Side, or Her Side, or Our Side, I guess depending what country you live in. That's Bob Dylan from his third album, The Times They Are Changing. Yes, they are indeed. So we wanted to mix it up a little bit, mixing up the medicine, and that's the way we started right into This Land Is Your Land from the Bootleg Series Volume 18. That was the Lost Verses that Bob talks about. And, just a little bit of Woody Guthrie to get us rolling here, a patriotic song, This Land Is Your Land. And then Jim Morrison and The Doors. And, we were remembering Jim as he passed away in July 3rd, 1971, in Paris, France, and that's where he's buried. The Doors were a pretty rockin' band there from Los Angeles, California, and the song is called The Unknown Soldier from their third album, Waiting for the Sun. And that's what we got underway. We got plenty of music. We'll play some America theme songs, and we're going to also acknowledge Ringo Starr's birthday as July 7th, tomorrow at noon, wherever you are. Peace and love. So let's do our first promo. We'll be back with plenty more music. Thanks to all our loyal listeners who are out there, and we'll keep the music going for you. This is The Rock Elixir, which certainly tells the story about music healing. So here we go.
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1: Well, I may have the solution. Hey, it's Jamie, host of The Rock Elixir. 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
6: So I want to introduce to you another man. Another man who's come a long way. In fact, he came all the way from California just to be here with us today. A young fellow named Bobby Dylan. I might point out that Bobby is a very experienced songwriter. In fact, there were some sheets around here with one of his songs on it, a song he wrote called Blowing in the Wind. I think I'm correct. Blowing in the Wind. If we have those sheets around here, it'd be a good idea to get them out. A song called Blowing in the Wind. And while he's written numerous other songs, he also plays guitar, and I don't know what else, and he sings, too. So let's welcome Bobby Dylan.

And we are back. George Walsh here, knocking on Bob Dylan's door as we do every Monday night. A little bit of history mixed in with some good time music. Interesting enough that that performance was recorded on this date in 1963. July 6th in Greenwood, Mississippi, Bob Dylan was at a voter registration rally for Students for Nonviolence. It was a civil rights group that Bob took a tour with Pete Seeger, the actor Theodore Bekel, and the Freedom Singers. You hear them a little bit in the background of Blown in the Wind. The introduction before that was by Cordell Regan. And, of course, that's available on Bob's latest bootleg series entitled Through the Open Window, Volume 18, which covers the early years right through 1963. And there we go, Blown in the Wind. Very appropriate as we just celebrated the 250th anniversary. And whether it's small town Mississippi or big city, New York, L.A., we keep the music going. So thanks for joining us. We're going to play something a little bit different, but Bob Dylan related, as if you check your, if you're keeping up with your Bob Dylan news there, Bob, of course, is out on tour. And it's been a hot summer on the tour, and Bob played the 4th of July. He actually played in Kansas City, Missouri. How about that? He was off on the 5th. He's got another show tonight in his home state of Minnesota, as a matter of fact. Shakopee. It's a Dakota Indian word there. Shakopee, Minnesota. And Bob is playing later on this evening. And his new lead guitar player is his name is Joel Patterson. He's played this will be his sixth show, I believe, already with Bob, and the gentleman just is a whiz, and he plays that rockabilly style, but he makes it look so easy. And he was a longtime Beatle fan. He put out an album where Joel Patterson plays the Beatles, and there's a bunch of things on YouTube as well. So we're going to play Joel, Bob's new lead guitarist with our Beatle connection. And this is definitely a finger style with a little bit of Chet Atkins. So Joel Patterson plays All My Lovin' on WCWP Radio.

0: It's July, and I'm not even halfway through my list of two-word titles. Crazy. It's Bruce Leonard, hi there, host of The Rock Show, this Friday night, 7 p.m., and we'll continue playing two-word title songs right here at 88.1 FM, WCWP, and WXPA. 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
3: Yes, folks, that's us broadcasting from the campus of LIU, Long Island University in Brookville, Long Island. 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Always wonderful knowing you there. Keep singing. Cousin Kathy, upstate New York. We got our cousin TP in the Attleboro. Bill in Wisconsin. I guess that heat wave moved over from Wisconsin and Chicago out to New York. We had a hot 4th of July weekend. And today was rain, but hey, we're okay. Noah's Ark, we're all right. Our good friend Marnie, husband Harry, and Lorena, if you got anybody else, Billy Preston, Ringo Starr, birthday tomorrow. What else we got? Okay. We heard Joel Patterson, All My Lovin'. I tell you, George Harrison would be really impressed because George was a big Bob fan, and Joel is actually a big George Harrison fan. So connecting it all together there. You know, boy, a lot going on this weekend in New York. I had the Taylor Swift Travis wedding going on this weekend at Madison Square Garden. You know, they finished with the Knicks celebrating in New York at the Garden. Now we had the big wedding. But no, seriously, it was a hot weekend. The heat globe was over New York City for the 4th of July, but the tall ships were out there and the fireworks and the 250. Wow. And I was talking to Bill in Wisconsin, who was at Jefferson Starship 50 years ago for the bicentennial. And he reminded me, I reminded him, I saw the Starship 1976 tomorrow on Ringo's birthday, actually, July 7th. It was a free show in Central Park. And it was broadcast on the famous WNEW 102.7. And it rained. I got up close. We didn't care. We were young and wild and crazy, but got to see Grace Slick and Marty Ballin and Paul Kantner at Central Park. What could be better a couple days after the 4th? And, wow, we got the World Cup going on. We got the Norway team rowing. They're at Citi Field for the Met game. They're in the subway. They're in Times Square. They're rowing, and they won. Pretty cool. Yeah, the Mets, they barely win. Sometimes they win. Sometimes they don't win the damn thing. I don't know. But so anyway, so there's our recap of what's going on in the world. And Bob Dylan music every Monday night, Bob out on tour, Joel Patterson, the lead guitarist. You know, it's summer, it's hot. I always think of the Beach Boys this time of year. Brian Wilson would have had a birthday in June, right after Paul McCartney's. And there's a special song that, there's so many great Beach Boys summer songs. I'm going to play one that just hits me, because wherever you are, if you're in your happy place, if you're in your recliner, if you're in your little your comfy chair, if you're listening to music, if you're dancing, Brian wrote a song called In My Room, and it just kind of takes me away. So hope it takes you away out there. This is the Beach Boys, Great harmony in my room.

knocking on Dylan's door. It's Bob singing a song called Heart of Mine from the 1981 album Shot of Love. And features Mr. Richard Starkey playing the drums there. Ringo on the drums for his birthday tomorrow, July 7th. And before that, yes, we heard a song that we all know and love from the White Album, Don't Pass Me By. But that was a fun little version. Ringo re-recorded it as a bonus track for his album Give More Love. And that came out in 2017 with a little bit of Octopus's Garden refrain at the end of that. So beautiful job, a little countryfied. Ringo sings it really well, Don't Pass Me By. Yes, we started off with the Beach Boys to start that set, In My Room. And yeah, so speaking of Ringo, peace and love. Don't forget, remember this, at noon tomorrow, Tuesday, and every July 7th. Ringo's been doing this since 2008. Somebody asked him, what can I get him for his birthday, right? But he invites us to join him spreading peace and love. You can say it, you can think it. If you're into social media, you can post it online, whether you're at work or school or at the doctor or in your happy little place, whether you're at Tai Chi, wherever you are. Peace and love at noon on July 7th. And so in California, Ringo's time zone, it'll be 12 noon. It'll be 3 p.m. for us here on the East Coast, Eastern time zone. But I believe the social media updates will be done after that on Ringo's account. So, yeah, should be fun. It always is. So, you know, there's a gentleman named Nick Lowe, and he wrote a song that Elvis Costello sang. Now, Elvis Costello has worked with Bob Dylan. So we thought we'd tie it all together. This is kind of unofficially Ringo's theme song, and just has a great meaning today, especially right after the 4th. And we'll just let it play.

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2: And we are knocking on Bob Dylan's door. My name is George Walsh. Time for, 1 hour in the books. We'll do our legal ID. Just wanted to say that was a song called Never Say Goodbye. The piano version from 1974, Planet Waves. Twilight on the Frozen Lake. North Wind About to Break. Beautiful. That just came out, so thought we'd play the piano version from Planet Waves. Let's do our legal ID and be back with plenty more music. 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

0: First time I ever worked in East Orange, New Jersey. Folks, never go to East Orange, New Jersey. It's a horrible town. I once had to play in a coffee house in East Orange, New Jersey. It was a chess-playing coffee house out there. It was so bad, people playing chess out there. That's all I thought about was chess and chess and chess. People come up to me, you play a song, and play a real quiet song in the middle of the song, you hear a check. And, hey, that was a good move, and all kinds of stuff like that. And folks, it was so bad, I had a little dream out there the first night I worked about this chess-playing stuff. I dreamt I went to work out in East Orange, New Jersey, and about time I quit in 2 days, and I went there to ask the guy for my money. I says, can I have some money? I work 2 days for you. He says, well, okay, we don't pay money around here, though. I says, yeah. He says, yeah, we pay chess men. I said, well, give me my chess men. Then I work 2 days. I was sort of, didn't really figure. I thought he was lying at first, but I took it anyway. He gave me a king and a queen for working 2 days. I said, fine, that's okay. So I took my king and queen, went down to a bar, nearest bar I could find. I walked in the bar and ordered a pint. I got in the bar, bartender, I says, can I have a pint? I'll be damned if you didn't give me a pint. He asked me for the money I gave him, my king and queen. I'll be damned. He took that king and queen, threw it under the counter, and brought me out 4 pawns, 2 bishops, and a rook for change. It's a little story about East Orange, New Jersey.
1: I'll be damned. Mr. Robert Dylan tried to sell a joke there. That was pretty cool. East Orange, New Jersey. That's part of the bootleg series, and we actually dug that out because the song before that we heard is called Remember Me, a beautiful, beautifully sung version of Bob. And it was recorded in East Orange, New Jersey. Some friends of Woody Guthrie, and names was Bob and Sid Gleason, and they lived in East Orange, New Jersey. And that's where Bob recorded that song. He also recorded Woody Guthrie's Pastures of Plenty. And that's all available. We've been playing several from the bootleg series, Volume 18, the current one. So it's all right here, knocking on Dylan's door in this 2 days removed from the holiday weekend. We're going to feature a gentleman who's, you think of a great American artist. Of course, Bob Dylan's in there. But how about Johnny Cash? And the two of them worked together in 1969 as they re-recorded Bob's song Girl from the North Country. And it's the opening track on Nashville Skyline. We're gonna dig out a rarity. This is from the bootleg series entitled Traveling Through. This is just take one as they're working it out, but it's very interesting as they each sing a verse and they sing together for the last verse. So Girl from the North Country, Bob and Johnny, WCWP Radio.

I've been to Louisville, Nashville, Knoxville, Ombabaka, Shepherdville, Jacksonville, Waterville, Coast, Durango, Pittsfield, Springfield, Bakersfield, Shreveport, Hackensack, Cadillac, Fond du Lac, Davenport, Idaho, Jellico, Argentina, Diamantina, Pasadena, Catalina.

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WCWP Radio. You can't get any more American than Johnny Cash and Arlo Guthrie, the son of Woody Guthrie. But Johnny, I've been everywhere. Man, what a mouthful. Yes, we closed that set with Johnny. We started with Johnny and Bob Dylan. Take one from Nashville Skyline, Girl from the North Country. And in between, a little bit of Bob Dylan, a young, energetic Bob strumming his guitar, playing that harmonica, kind of a ragtime piece called Stealin'. And Arlo does his version where Arlo's playing the piano. So we get two versions of that song. And then Johnny going to do one more Arlo Guthrie song. And it, of course, always has a Bob Dylan connection. Arlo put out an album called Amigo in 1976. And a great singer named Jennifer Warnes, who's actually done a duet with Bob, covered a song from that album. It's called Patriot's Dream. Her album is called The Well in 2001. And we thought we'd play that because a couple days after the 4th, it's a great song that Arlo wrote. And it's nice to hear a woman sing it with a great voice. And you hear a line for Phil Oakes in there. So let's let it play. Patriot Dream, WCWP Radio, Jennifer Warnes.

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2: And we are back. In case you heard a dog barking on that last track, it's not live in the studio with the dog. That was on the record. That was Every Grain of Sand demo that Bob was working on, literally writing it in 1980. And that's the great Jennifer Warnes helping out on the harmony vocal. That's from the bootleg series, the original bootleg series, Volumes 1, 2, and 3, which was released in 1991, the debut of that wonderful project, Bob Dylan Bootleg Series. Yes, we got plenty of rarities, including that one, Every Grain of Sand. The finished version came out a year later on the album Shot of Love. It's the closing track. And, of course, Bob has been featuring it on this summer's tour. It has been alternating, closing the show between Every Grain of Sand or I Shall Be Released with the great Joel Patterson on the lead guitar. And before that, yes, we heard Jennifer Warnes, and that's from her album The Well, the song Patriot's Dream. And, yes, a little bonus, you heard Arlo Guthrie singing along at the on the third verse there. The album Amigo came out in that bicentennial year of 1976, and great to hear Jennifer cover it and invite Arlo into the studio to work on that together. A little bit of bagpipes to close that out. So our Jennifer Warnes, Bob Dylan connection right there. This is a song I'd like to play for Bill in Wisconsin. If you're out there, Bill, I know you said you were seeing Jefferson Starship in 1976, and as was I. I'm going to go back to 1969, the famous show in upstate New York. I was looking at the, trying to pick an airplane song to play, you know, there's so many. And I wrote down Today, great Marty Balin song. And, you know, I was thinking about Third Week in the Chelsea Hotel, Yorma's ballad there. Paul Kantner, Have You Seen the Saucers? I love their version of Wooden Ships, of course. But we're going to go with Volunteers of America. And this is for Bill and also for Marnie and Harry and all the volunteers out there trying to make America a better place. This is it's got Grace's introduction where she, the band had been up all night. They were supposed to play 10 p.m. the night before, and they came up in daylight as the dawn. And Grace gives a little good morning and says it's morning maniac music. She introduces the band and with added guest Nicky Hopkins. So let's see if we can bring this up. This is Jefferson Airplane, Summer of 69.
3: All right, friends, you have seen the heavy groups. Now you will see morning maniac music. Believe me, yeah. It's a new dawn.

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1: And we thank all our loyal listeners, Lorena and Cousin Kathy and Phyllis and all the good folks. Bill, we started that set for you with Jefferson Airplane, Volunteers of America, right into Ellen Jay, Chimes of Freedom, and then the great Richie Havens, Freedom, as he was the opening act at the concert up in Bethel, New York, known as the Woodstock Arts and Fair. In August 1969, yeah, Richie kicked it off, and Jimi Hendrix closed with the Star Spangled Banner. Very appropriate, very American, and always great to hear Richie Havens. We're gonna play a song right now, an early acoustic version of a song that Bob Dylan is playing on his current tour. And yes, Joel Patterson is the lead guitarist. And the Forest Hills, I believe, is 2 weeks from tomorrow. How about that? Way back in 1964, Bob played this song at Forest Hills, actually August 64. This is a version from Philly in October 64 called It Ain't Me, Babe. No, no, no, WCWP Radio.

Beautiful song, America 250, Paul Simon, American tune with a little bit of ode to J.S. Bach. From the top of the set, It Ain't Me, Babe, Joel Patterson, lead guitar. Hey, how about if Julian Lodge also joins? He'd have two amazing guitar players. Who knows? Anyway, that was from Bob Solo, 64 in Philly. Pocahontas, Neil Young, 1979, the Rust Never Sleeps album. With a little bit of a shout-out to Marlon Brando is the story of Pocahontas as Marlon Brando. During his Academy Award, he gave a little insight to what was going on at Wounded Knee. So kudos to Marlon Brando back in the day. Times, they are changing from the first Simon & Garfunkel album. And, yes, we close that set with Paul Simon, who will also be at Forest Hills in a couple days. So, yeah, local boy makes good there. So just about out of here. We're talking about all the great things that America has produced. Jazz is certainly one of them. So we're going to close with Bob's jazzy piece. For all your four-legged friends, If Dogs Run Free. And it means so much that our loyal listeners are out there. And see you next week on the radio. This is Bob from New Morning. Take it away.

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3: 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This is Pete Fornital, and our guests today are still going strong after 30 years. Southside Johnny and the Asbury Jukes visited Long Island a short while ago to play a live show at the Stephen Talk House in Amagansett, New York. Mixed Bag Radio was on hand to record the show live, so let's go right to the stage of the Talk House for Southside Johnny and the Asbury Jukes.
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0: Southside Johnny and the Asbury Jukes recorded live at the Stephen Talk House in Amagansett, New York. This is Pete Fornital. We'll have more with Johnny right after this.
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Quiet. It's a serious time here. You know, we take care of guys like you in New Jersey in a very simple way. 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
0: Oh, we got fun. What do you got fun? What we got fun there, buddy? Huh? Yeah, that's what he's got fun, huh?
4: You don't look like I know.

I don't know. Eddie started it and made me nervous. Because I don't like to cross Eddie. He's got to kill the entire band with a straight razor on the bus. And then go back to sleep.

And that just about does it for this edition of Mixed Bag Radio. My thanks to Southside Johnny and the Asbury Jukes for being our guests. Thanks also to Linda Fetter, Chris Hall, Jamie Staub, and Matt Billy. Special thanks this week to Peter Honerkamp and the Stephen Talkhouse. 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
1: 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You know, it's like a marriage when you're in a band, you know? It's like trying to get five people to agree on everything, and, you know, you can't introduce a song. 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Great intro.
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0: 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We'll be right back. 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
4: 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We've been doing it for the past 26 years. 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
5: Bob Dylan, one of our culture's most influential and groundbreaking artists. 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

0: This is a special update from your friends at WCWP. It appears that we've somehow run out of music. 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
1: Hi, Lovey. 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I love your song. 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

0: This is a special update from your friends at WCWP. It appears that we've somehow run out of music. Efforts to find more music are currently underway, but rest assured, there will be no repeats. More on this after the break. Stay with us.
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1: 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The mission of Rock Elixir is that music heals, and there's a song for every mood and moment. Coming up, Mitski, Acceptance, and Atomic Tom. This is The Killers with Boy.

Duke and the Raid with Fool and Portugal the Man with Silver Spoons. Do you ever feel like you're maxed out on news because the majority of it is bad news? Well, there may be a reason. Our brains aren't built to be burdened by doom scrolling all the time. A new study notes that humans evolved to pay close attention to danger, mostly clear and present threats. But in our lives today, that instinct is being overwhelmed by an endless supply of bad news from around the world. You know, this might be a hot take, but it wouldn't be a bad thing if we actually got some good news, or if good things kept happening all the time. This is Houston Calls with Stay With Me Tonight on Rock Elixir.

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The Struts with Kiss This, Strange Talk with Another Day, and Cheyenne Benton with Sorry. Move over, Weird Al Yankovic. Sesame Street is releasing a 7-track album called Parody Party. It'll include 3 previously released songs and 4 new ones that put a kid-friendly spin on popular hits. The upcoming album takes on Bruno Mars's I Just Might, Hot to Go by Chapel Roan, and Golden from K-pop Demon Hunters. Sesame Street's Parody Party album will come out on July 26th. This is Atomic Tom with Wake Up the Night. I've got

0: is Chris McIntosh. 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

IV with Fragile People, Sports Team with Sensible, and The War on Drugs with Oceans of Darkness. What is the ugliest car you've ever seen? I mean, I know obviously it's up to personal preference, but there are some ugly cars that everyone agrees on. According to the internet, some of the ugliest cars ever made include the Tesla Cybertruck at number one, the Toyota Prius, and the Nissan Cube. I'm kind of surprised that the Pontiac Aztec didn't make the list. That's not a very good-looking car. This is Celine with Woe Man on Rock Elixir.

Live Iron Frenzy with So Far, Parade of Lights with Golden, and Young Empires with Brighter Days. Well, this is the Thursday My Chemical Romance, Pup, and Wet Hot American Summer collab you never knew you needed. A few years ago, 2 Minutes to Late Night released a cover of The Smiths' This Charming Man, featuring Jeff Rickley from Thursday, Frankie Yarrow of My Chemical Romance, Nestor Chumak from Pup, and David Wayne, director and writer of Wet Hot American Summer, on the drums. And if you'd like to see David Wayne in all of his drumming glory, you can catch the Middle-Aged Dad Jam Band with Ken Marino, David Wayne, and many special guests when they come to Irving Plaza on the 24th of this month. You know I'm going to be there. This is 2 Minutes to Late Night covering This Charming Man on Rock Elixir.

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And this is Mitski with Nobody.

Jen and the Degenerates with Wahoo, New Dad with Entertainer, and St. Lucia with Dancing on Glass. A new study has found that pop music has grown meaner and more immoral over the past 60 years. Virtuous subjects like care and loyalty are on the decline, while vices like harm and cheating are increasing. Okay, boomers, this one's for you. Music was better in your day, or at the very least, it was nicer.

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DMAs with everybody saying Thursday's the weekend and Animal Collective with love on the big screen. A recent report analyzed the 20 busiest airports in the United States and ranked them based on how stressful they are. The most stressful airport in the country is O'Hare in Chicago, and the least stressful is Minneapolis-St. Paul in Minnesota. This is OAR with Just Like Paradise. I'm Rafa Lixer.

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Wisp with Breathe On To Me and Night Moves with Hold On To Tonight. My name is Jamie. This has been Rock Elixir. Take care, be safe, stay golden, and I'll be chatting with you soon. This is Soft Cult with Dress.

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2: For the final 2 weeks of this tournament, the final 2 weeks which will not include the men of the United States. Belgium, concerned about an injury, but one of their legends scores in a third consecutive game, and they set up a quarterfinal with Spain Friday afternoon in Los Angeles.
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4: 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I'm your host, Haley Holby, and joined with me is Jalen Hamilton. And happy Tuesday, everybody. I don't know where y'all are, but the sun is shining. It's a grand old summer day. What about you, Jalen? How are things hanging?
5: I've missed work for the past 2 days because it's raining all over camp, so this tech is going to look a little light, but I'm still glad to be in the studio today, which for our listeners, you probably haven't heard my voice be this clear in a while. I'm usually remote, but I actually made my way to the studio today to make things happen, so I'm glad to be with you, Haley, and ready to talk this talk. Let's go.
4: Absolutely, yes. It is definitely an exciting set up that we got for you guys today. And if you guys couldn't tell from the clip, if you don't remember 30 seconds ago, we are talking about the World Cup first. I mean, for all of you listening, you may or may not be Team USA fans, but that's a disappointing halt for all of us. Yesterday, the round of 16 was almost completed. There's still one more game waiting to be confirmed for the quarterfinals, but with that, the USA has been kicked out of the World Cup, but still making it to the round of 16. It's debatable if that's a disappointment or not, but it was certainly exciting. Six quarterfinal games are already locked in. Like I just mentioned, the US lost to Belgium 4-1. Biggest surprise so far, Norway beat Brazil 2-1 and obviously eliminated Brazil, which was one of the bigger favorites in this tournament, and a huge performance from Holland. As I don't know if you guys are that hip on like the, what is it, the Twitter or the TikTok, but people love Erling Holland. So to see them continue into the quarterfinals is exciting. And then Spain was able to get Portugal winning 1-0, which was one of kind of the most important matchups. I mean, this game between these two was huge, and it kind of looks like Spain or France is going to be one of the people to take it home. But all of that being said, let's go back. Let's kind of unpack this round of 16, and let's talk about the U.S., because I'm assuming that's the team you were rooting for, right, Jalen?
5: Yeah, it was a devastating loss, because it's so difficult because you look at the game, you watch the game, mm-hmm. You could tell that the USA, they were told that this was the biggest game of their life, and they played like it. Not only did they not play well, but they were also outclassed by what I think is a better team in Belgium. Belgium was able to take advantage of that back line that's been shaky this entire tournament, and there hasn't really been a team in the U.S.'s journey that could punish that up until this point. The age of our back line was highlighted. Christian Pulisic was also non-existent. He also got hurt. And when Malik Tillman scored that free kick, I thought they were going to have a moment of clarity and just to be lucky that they were tied at that point, because it could be a way different score. And then, in the blink of an eye, almost cartoonishly quickly, the red, white, and blue were virtually outclassed. And they just let up another goal. It was a matter of skill and experience versus like inexperience, which the USA are still a young team, but Belgium is accustomed to this. They know what the tournament is like, and they've also been handling like deeper competition. The USA, we caught a first class flight to the round of 16. Their junior their journey kind of fooled me into thinking that we were going to be anything higher than the round of 16 in this tournament. Let me go over the layout of who we played. Excuse me. First, we played 41st ranked Paraguay, 27th ranked Australia, which we beat both of them, 22nd ranked Turkey, which we lost, but we had our reserves, so it wasn't really that big of a loss. And then 64th ranked Bosnia. Belgium is ranked number 9, and we haven't even faced a top 20 team yet. The USA, they played bad because Belgium made them, and that's what happens when you're facing better teams, especially a team that the U.S. hasn't beaten historically since 1930, including friendlies. We've played them 8 times and lost 7 of those times. Imagine if you're that Belgian fan in 1930 and then you just turn to the American fan next to you and say, "You guys aren't going to beat us for another century." He would be right.
4: No, absolutely. I am, I'm disappointed, I will say. I get very patriotic, especially when it comes to sports. And so, honestly, I'm not going to lie, I had a lot more faith. Like, the round of 16 exit is so disappointing. And not only because the U.S. lost, but, I mean, they got smoked. And there's a huge difference between losing 2-1 to Belgium in a hard-fought match and getting embarrassed 4-1 on home soil. I mean, this wasn't Qatar in 2022 where you could say, "Hey, young team, promising future," and you just said like they're a young team, but are they really? I mean, this group is kind of in its prime. Pulisic is 27, McKinney's 27, Adams is 27, Weah's 26. So it's like this is supposed to be the generation. Like, I'm just, oh gosh, maybe the expectation wasn't winning the World Cup, obviously, but at least my personal expectations were making it.
5: I expected us to go out in a better fashion than this.
4: At least something close, something crazy.
5: I thought it was gonna be, and then that goalie mistake. He was trying to be like prime Messi with the ball at his feet when he could have just cleared it. That was a grave error. But wow, not to say that we would have won the game because of that, but like, come on.
4: No, I agree. It was definitely not not their best showing, but like you said, maybe they just looked so good. I mean, don't get me wrong. I was reposting all the edits. I was talking crap in the Twitter chats. Like, come on.
5: Feeling real patriotic.
4: But at this, you know what? I will give them some credit, too, because Belgium is absolutely, they're kind of a legit powerhouse. And, I mean, the U.S. still advanced out of their group. Making it past the group stage is kind of, you know, bare minimum, so at least we accomplished that. And I think also it being on home turf, it was, I think we were really excited, you know? Yeah. So, you know, maybe a little bit of expectations that they didn't need, but whatever, not the point. Moving on. As I mentioned, those quarterfinal games are now all set up. France versus Morocco, then Spain versus Belgium, then Norway versus England, and we are still, I believe, awaiting the final matchup, or they were playing just now, I think, of the winners of the Argentina versus Egypt game and then the Switzerland versus Colombia. I think Argentina was playing earlier, if I'm not mistaken.
5: Yeah, they just won. They came back within, like, it was the 80th minute. They just scored their first goal. They were down 2-0, and then they finished the game winning 3-2. Which
4: that sounds like the dream I was hoping for the U.S. when they were playing.
5: I wish. But, man, it was such a fun game to watch. You see Romero get a goal in the 79th minute, then Messi in the 83rd, and then Enzo Fernandez with a beautiful header to close out the game. Man, and Egypt, I thought they had Argentina all figured out. They looked pretty comfortable. The defense was solid up until those last 20 minutes where everything just kind of broke down. Everything just kind of melted. It was wild to see. Not the team I saw in the first half.
4: Yeah, absolutely not. And it is, soccer, it's such a, I say soccer, I don't know, should we call it football? Should we adopt it?
5: My brother, like, conditioned me to call it football. He's been, every time I say soccer, he's like, "No, bro, you gotta call it football." I'm like
4: call it football. Bang. It's definitely a long game, and I was having this debate with one of my coworkers today that, yeah, it definitely takes you gotta be into it. You gotta be dialed in for all about 100 minutes of what's about to go down. Which is funny because it's actually not that much longer than other games. Like, if you think about it, like an NBA game, probably like 2.5 hours, football games, like 3 hours. Like, I guess that's when you factor in all the commercials, but whatever, that's not the point. Point is that of the games that we have remaining, Jalen, I'll kick it to you first. And I mean, I know we have, there's like three games, and then that fourth one is still like Argentina versus somebody. Which team has been impressing you the most?
5: Man, Norway. Especially that 6'5 Norwegian behemoth running up. Have you seen like the videos of them like analyzing his stance, like how he runs, and it's just so like intimidating. If I saw that running at me at that speed, I'll just be like, all right, bro, you can have it. Like you got the ball. You got it. You win. But Erling Haaland, what a monster, a machine. I use that word a lot when I'm describing him. He's a machine. He's been putting this Norway team on his back, and I know that Erling Haaland is good. I just didn't think he was this good. I fully expected this team to get knocked out maybe a couple of games ago, and Erling Haaland has single-handedly shut all that up for me. He's been unstoppable. If there's a ball, he's going to get it. If there's a shot, he's going to hit it. He's just been the guy for Norway. He's been one of my favorite players to watch. I always liked Zlatan growing up. I like those taller strikers. So that kind of archetype, I have a soft spot for that archetype. So, yeah, Norway. I'm excited to see what they got going against England, which is going to be one of my favorite matchups because Haaland was born in Leeds, so he could have played for England. So to kind of see Haaland go against kind of his hometown or like his birthplace is kind of cool.
4: Yeah, absolutely. I mean, it is definitely impressive. I mean, the kind of athlete it takes to be that sort of size and to have that still just kind of command and poise that it takes to play soccer. It's impressive. They've definitely been awesome to watch. And I'm definitely excited for their game against England for all the same reasons that you just said. Now, here's the problem. Like, you talk about teams that are impressive right now. Of course, you're going to say Spain. Like, it's not even close. Like, there's only been one goal allowed on them. Their possession control is unreal. They don't, like, beat themselves. I think that is something that is, honestly, quick rant. Since working in sports radio and, like, actually taking the time to analyze the stats and, like, talk about like these teams and what's happening, that happens a lot where teams just lose. And that is something that Spain's doing very well. They are not obviously not losing, but you know, they're not selling. They're not giving up free goals or, you know, losing themselves during the game. They're very disciplined. They're balanced. And they obviously just beat Portugal. And so, you know, everyone wants to talk about like flashy attacks, but championships are won by teams that don't make mistakes. So Spain is definitely a team that's not making a mistake. So, but I was going to say is that I think that was expected. I don't think anyone expected them to come out here and look like clowns. So to call them the most impressive team I've been watching is like, I've been, you know, it's like how impressive compared to what we already knew you were capable of. But yeah. I was going to say maybe Morocco. The back-to-back World Cup quarterfinals, I don't think that's a fluke. And I mean, at some point, I feel like people keep tossing around the word Cinderella, and I think they're pretty legit. So
5: yeah, I think our Cinderella story was Cape Verde after they got defeated in a masterclass of a match against Argentina. But you mentioned Portugal, and I wanted to touch on them a little bit real fast.
4: Yeah,
5: I feel like they're going to be the team that regrets their outcome of this World Cup the most, specifically in regards to Cristiano Ronaldo in his final World Cup game against Spain where they lost 1-0. Stuart James of The Athletic says, and I quote, "Ronaldo looks sadly what he is, a 41-year-old legend with the game of the game who was well past his best. It was a man trying and failing to hold back the hands of time while clinging to the hope that he might somehow get to lift the one major trophy that had eluded him." And I sat and pondered that because it made me think. Yeah, it made me think that Ronaldo has been holding back Portugal this entire time because I feel like a lot of Portugal's identity as a team was Ronaldo. And I understand just keeping him in the starting lineup. If you're going to live by the sword, you better die by the sword. But he was actively holding that team back. They weren't a man down. But they might they might as well have been with how he was playing. He was upset when he got subbed off against Croatia. And I was thinking maybe the euphoria of that win would reassure him that he's able to take on a backup role and still be utilized, because Portugal still needs Ronaldo as much as any other player on that pitch. But I feel like his pride and his ego have blinded him from making a genuine push for a trophy, something he's been pushing for his entire career. But, yeah, nonetheless, Ronaldo's a legend, and his contribution to the game of football will forever be imitated but never replicated.
4: Absolutely. I mean, what you said is that's kind of interesting. Like, yeah, it's hard because at certain points he's played so well throughout the World Cup. I mean, and we've seen it across, I mean, even Messi and all of these older guys that are playing their last games. Neymar just played his last game with Brazil. So it does get to a point where you, start to wonder, like,
5: one by one, they dwindle down.
4: Yeah, exactly. So it's definitely interesting, and I'm excited to watch the rest of it unfold. And, of course, we'll be unpacking it here every day. But for right now, we're going to take a break, switch topics, and we'll be right back as you're listening to the Sports Shark Tank on 88.1 FM, WCWP.org, and WXBA-LIU Public Radio.
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4: 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I'm your host, Haley Holby, and joined with me is Jalen Hamilton. And if you haven't been tuned in yet, first we're breaking down the World Cup, and now we are chipping it on over to my area of expertise, golf. And what a time it has been. What a month so far. And when I say month, I mean the past like 4 weeks. We went U.S. Open, Travelers Championship, John Deere Classic this past weekend, and now we are prepping for the Scottish Open. What a time to be alive. But yeah, it's been an unbelievable stretch on tour. U.S. Open, Wyndham Clark, that was crazy up in New York. And then Victor Hovland won the Travelers Championship, defeating Scottie Scheffler in a playoff for his first win of this season. And they teed off, I think it was like Monday morning. So that was really exciting. And then what after that? And then Chris Goddard just won the John Deere Classic. That was this past weekend with a final round of 62, 9 under, earning his third PGA Tour victory of this season. So it has been a heck of a season for Chris Goddard. And yeah, I like him personally, but I think this past weekend the John Deere is such a fun event, and I think getting to get a win there is definitely going to boost his morale as he heads into sort of the back half of this golf season, where he's still got majors to play and he's still got tournaments to hopefully win. But Jalen, I don't know how closely you follow golf, but like I said, lots going on in the past few weeks. What have you been paying attention to?
5: Well, I've been paying attention to Chris Goddard. He was behind by five holes, and he came back in and won the John Deere. That's a really difficult thing to do for anybody. Average golfers, to compare, that's like a gain of 10 holes from coming back down five against some of the best people in the world. So that's not something to scoff at. He's been one of the best rising stars. That's not one, not two, but three victories for him in 2026. He's only 26. He's going to be here for a while. I'm confident in his abilities. He's been really good.
4: Yeah, and I mean, to get up there and you're hanging with, you know, Xander, Scotty, Rory, and all these big names, I mean, it's certainly not a Cinderella story anymore for Chris Goddard. This stretch he's been on has been insane. I don't know if you just said the ones that he's won, but it has been a unreal stretch. And jumping back, because I don't know if anyone talked about it the week before with Victor Hovland. Victor Hovland is personally, he's like my favorite golfer on tour. And so to see him take home the Travelers Championship, which is a pretty big event and really tough conditions, was super exciting, especially over Scottie Scheffler, that playoff the next morning. It was just unreal. If you're going to watch anything about golf today, go back and watch their Monday morning playoff. But what does this tell us about the Scottish Open this coming weekend? Well, there's lots to cover. Obviously, the U.S. Open, that was a lot of pressure, a signature event like the Travelers, a lot of breakout stars on John Deere. And the Scottish Open, more than anything, is just links prep, because then immediately after that, we're on to our third major of the season and we're in the Open. So basically, five straight weeks where every tournament matters, and the Masters, I mean, might be the best individual tournament, but this is certainly the best month of watching golf. And heading into the Scottish Open, I don't know. It's really hard for me because I feel like I always want to give it to maybe like a Shane Lowry or someone, or even a Victor Hovland, people who have grown up on the links playing golf in Europe and are ready for that sort
5: of
4: thing.
5: Did you see the fans chanting Hovland as he was walking on the fairway?
4: Yeah. Oh my gosh. It's so like I'm in love with the country of Norway right now. They've just got so many great things going on. But definitely want to preview the Scottish Open for you, Jalen, kind of looking at it. Who would you say is going to need a big week right now? Because it's definitely, obviously, golf has its ups and downs, but who would you at least like to see get out there and put up a decent performance?
5: Well, I have a soft spot for Rory McIlroy. I feel like his course history, T through T4 win at the Renaissance Club. He's coming off a Masters title, and he plays links conditions as well as anyone alive. So,
4: yeah, that's also true.
5: The case for Scheffler, you could also make a case for him because he's one of the best players in the world, but he hasn't really won since January and can't buy a putt in a playoff. And Rory gets right heading into Birkdale and back to back conversations. So I feel like Rory's my go. He's been my guy ever since I started, kind of dipping my toes into PGA, into golf, just getting my feet wet.
4: Absolutely. And I mean, you probably might not even like comprehend this, but it's not even close. Considering that he's been on such a stretch so far, I mean, it's Rory, it's Lynx Golf, it's a home crowd, Open is the week after that. I mean, the pressure is definitely enormous for that. But I mean, he doesn't need to win this week, but I think in order to maintain some sort of confidence heading into the Open the following week, he's definitely going to need to contend. A missed cut, I think, would be kind of a disaster. But I would also say that the Scottish Open is the best indicator for the Open, and it's because it's the closest thing that we have on the schedule that mimics it. It's with the wind, the firm fairways, the bounces, sort of the creativity that a lot of those, even just the layout from the pothole bunkers, those greens that you got to bring with you. Lynx golf is a completely different skill set. So I think whoever we see finish well at the Scottish Open this weekend is also going to be who we'll see playing well in the Open in the following week. So all of that being said, Great old little breakdown there. So you just said that Rory was your pick to win the Scottish Open, correct?
5: Mm-hmm.
4: What about the Open the week after?
5: The Open, it's hard because you have Goddard and Xander. They finished top 15 in the Open. And there's just a lot going on. There's a lot to unpack. I think those two guys are definitely your best bets. I'll say Goddard up as a dark horse pick because he's a little bit of an underdog. He's been one of those guys I like that they play with a chip on their shoulder. No pun intended. But yeah, he's been one of those guys, man.
4: Yes, it's definitely a toss-up, but majors golf is certainly different than anything we see the rest of the year. And so it'll be interesting. Like I said, I'm really excited to watch this weekend and see kind of what unfolds. But jumping back to sort of the big picture of what, in my opinion, is the best month of golf, Jalen, of all of these events from the U.S. Open, everything in between to the Open, what has been or do you think is going to be your favorite event?
5: Well, there's nothing like the Open, man. I feel like in any day, any tournament, any year, that's always the best tournament. It's usually the best of the best coming together. That's the Open. You don't name it the Open for a reason. This is where legends are made. This is where histories are made. This is where careers are changed forever, for better or for worse. And I feel like within the triumph and the turmoil, the chaos of everything, I feel like the Open encapsulates it all the best. So I can't wait to watch it when it happens. I can't wait to get it going.
4: Yeah, I'm definitely excited for the Open as well. But I think my favorite, and this is absolutely filled with bias, my favorite event to watch was the Travelers Championship, just because it is such a classic mid-season event. And obviously my guy, Victor Hovland, if you're listening, hit me up. Getting back in the winner's circle was tremendous. I mean, that was huge for not only him, but I think for golf in general. You know, it kind of feels like there's been kind of a slump, and it feels like Scotty wins everything, or it's like the same few people these days. But certainly on the up and up, seeing some of those younger faces back where we all were hopeful that they would be. But at the same time, I also don't think that this was the biggest win of Victor's career. I mean, his FedEx Cup run was way bigger, and his tour championship was even bigger. So I don't know. I definitely think that it was important because it ended a drought for him, which is what's making me excited as we head into especially a lot of links golf. But like you mentioned, the Open, it's a major, and it's certainly not to be slept on. But with that being said, we're going to hop to a quick break. And then when we come back, we're going to break down kind of the other country. I say kind of. It is the other country club sport. So don't go anywhere. 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
4: 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I'm Haley Holby, and joined with me is Jalen Hamilton. And as we've been going across, we talked about the World Cup, we talked about golf, lots of very important things happening in the world right now. And that certainly applies to the tennis world, and that is that of Wimbledon. The quarterfinals are here, and it has been a jam-packed Wimbledon, as it always is. And you know what? Shout out. Rory was at Wimbledon wearing his green jacket from his Masters win last year. So, anyways, shout out. But let me just give you a quick breakdown of all of the things that have happened. So, brace yourselves.
14: Bracing.
4: Okay, so the tournament, like I said, it's already delivered a fair share of surprises. On the men's side, the GOAT, in my opinion, Jannik Sinner. He continues to look like a favorite after cruising into the semifinals while Alexander Zverev reached his first Wimbledon quarterfinal after surviving Jiří Lehkia. Okay, I butchered all those names, but here's the point I'm trying to make. The point is that Wimbledon brings out the best of the best. And so when you also look at guys like Taylor Fritz, American guy, so I nailed that name, that's also someone who's quietly put together kind of another deep Wimbledon run and now has a huge showdown with Zverev. So when you're looking at who's going into these final matches and what we are expected, and I'll hop into the woman in a second, it leaves a lot of drama, a lot of anticipation. And for me, I love Jannik Sinner. I love Ben Shelton. I love Taylor Fritz. Those are the guys. But definitely Alexander Zverev, and then even his win against Lehkia, I think is how you say it. It's been super exciting, and we've seen a lot of great tennis be played, and I think it's really important to note that the names we're not talking about are the names that people are used to hearing in tennis. We're not talking about Djokovic. We're not talking about I'm going to butcher this one too. Point is that there's a new era of tennis coming through, and you'll see it again when I talk about the women as well. But that's always what I think is super interesting, is to watch sort of this new generation funnel in. So as we've been watching these guys kind of in with the new, a little bit out with the old, what has been your greatest takeaway?
5: Well, my greatest takeaway is that Jannik Sinner is the man to beat. He's the defending champion. Defeated Carlos Alcaraz in last year's championship match, he's now reached 10 career major semifinals. He's been consistent through the draw. He's really been the story of the men's side. He just keeps winning. He literally doesn't know how to lose. It's mind-boggling to me. The Scottie Scheffler comparison from, I don't really know about the Scottie Scheffler comparison, because Jannik Sinner, like you said, he might be the
4: They're both, the GOATs. Yeah, they're both, yeah.
5: Yeah, but he's not the flashiest, but his margin of error throughout his matches is the smallest in men's tennis right now. So he's really poised, he's on point, he's accurate, he's focused, and he's a man on a mission.
4: Yeah, absolutely. And like you said, after his win last year at Wimbledon, following that, Carlos Alcaraz, then I think, in the next two times that they faced off, I think he won. So it's definitely one of those things where they're going back and forth, and we're certainly watching the best that the tennis world has to offer right now. Definitely the man to be at Wimbledon. And I wanted to ask, like I said, as though I was just talking about how we're not talking about sort of these older names, I do have to pay my respects to Novak Djokovic, who still has the potential to make one last championship run. I believe his match is tonight. What do you think there? You think there's one more left in him, or has this generation officially taken over? I know I already kind of gave my opinion, but what do you think?
5: Well, he's he's en route, if he wins this by the slim percentage, by the grace of God, his record...

0: Absolutely. I mean, the margin of error is definitely gone for him. But I mean, 5 years ago, this was a man that could play at 90% and still win majors. So now he definitely has to play kind of near perfect tennis. And some would argue that he does. So I definitely think that there is a, like, if he were to reach another Wimbledon final at 39 years old, that would just be like so impressive. And hats off to you, my friend. Now, who has the best chance of stopping Jannik and maybe not giving him the back-to-back titles? I don't know. I've seen a lot of people kind of taking their votes as far as it being Djokovic or Zverev or Fritz. Now, personally, like I said, I love Taylor Fritz. American tennis needs Taylor Fritz. But over five sets against Sinner, I mean, I don't know about all that.
1: I was gonna give him the back-to-back. I'll go maybe Djokovic on grass. If anyone could disrupt Sinner's rhythm, is Djokovic. He's able to change pace. He could use slice, and he's really methodical with where he places the ball. But Fritz is also legitimate. He leads Zverev 10-5 in their head-to-head series and has won their past seven matches, including Wimbledon at 2024. And on grass and hall this month. So there's definitely some history between them. But Fritz, he's an elite grass court player who doesn't really get enough credit for his movement and his first strike tennis on this surface. But a wild card I'm going to throw at you is Arthur Ferry. He's headed into the quarterfinals, becoming the first wild card to make it in there in the men's draw since Nick Kyrgios. Is that how you pronounce it? Kyrgios?
0: I'm the worst. I butcher every name.
1: Nick Kyrgios in 2014. He beat Grigor Dimitrov in five sets, coming back after dropping sets two and three. So he's a battle-hardened individual who I think is going to be a dark horse in this entire tournament.
0: Yeah, it's certainly, like you say, up in the air. And I just want to make sure that we have time to hop over to the women real quick. But no, I'm not sure who's going to stop Sinner. But I mean, I would honestly, if I had to put some sort of down payment on it, I would sneaky give him the back to back. But moving on to the women's draw, here's what you need to know. On the women's side, Coco Gauff has finally broken through her first Wimbledon quarterfinal and then semifinal, defeating Belinda Benkic. Before knocking off Jessica Pegula in an All-American showdown, which is crazy because Jessica Pegula was kind of favored to win Wimbledon, and now not there. But defending champion Iga Swiatek was stunned in the round of 16 by Alexandra Elio, and that has been one of the biggest upsets in the tournament. So once our old defending champ was out, Miss Iga Swiatek, then it was all, the gloves are off, you know what I'm saying? So a lot of people are starting to, question if this is maybe really Coco Gauff's final Wimbledon breakthrough, because last year, I believe, she didn't even make it through the first round, and that was like a big upset. Everyone was shook, but that is exactly what this tournament produces. So with all of the remaining women, what are your thoughts, Jalen? What are you thinking as we head into their semifinals?
1: Yeah, you know, Coco Gauff, this already is her breakthrough, and she said it herself. She said, quote, "It's pretty insane considering I hadn't won a match on grass in 2 years before this tournament." Mm-hmm. She said that after beating Pegula. She came down from a set down to beat Pegula 4-6, 6-3, 6-3 in an All-American quarterfinal, and is now in Wimbledon semifinal for the first time in her career. So,
0: yay,
1: round of applause for her. It's a remarkable story, so I'm excited for her. She won 75% of points in rallies lasting nine shots or more. She's winning with her legs and her brain rather than her serve. So I think she's going to rise at least three places in the WTA rankings and potentially up to third in the world regardless of what happens here. Coco Gauff, she's just her.
0: Uh-huh. No, you're right. I wish I could disagree with you to keep it interesting for the listeners, but that is true. I mean, she's on.
1: How can you deny her greatness?
0: Like, it's true. I mean, and already she's on quite the run for the 2020

0: tick season. So this is just like the biggest like momentum kick that you could possibly you could grab. So but also Alexandra Ela, her becoming one of the breakout stars of this tournament with her historic run, and like I said, that really kind of shocking upset against our defending champ. I think the women's side is so interesting. And like I just mentioned, Alexandra, she will not be remembered as a Cinderella story. I think this is someone who's going to become a consistent top 10 player. We're going to see, those sorts of wins and those upsets don't just happen by a happy accident. You know what I'm saying? So, but I do have to agree with you. I think Coco Gauff, yes, it feels different. Like I said, it's not like a favorable draw. It's not a fluke run. It's not luck. Like, she looks like she belongs. She looks comfortable. I think she's definitely the present. And I think she's pretty much the face of this sport in a lot of ways. Obviously, along with some other young ladies. But definitely has been impressive. And I'm super excited to see how the rest of Wimbledon goes for her. So with that being said, did we already give our guesses for the men?
1: For the men, I think
0: so. Who's always going to win? Okay. Okay, yes. We'll do the same for the ladies then. Who do you got winning Wimbledon of 2026 on the woman's side? Or, better yet, who do you think can take down Coco Gauff?
1: It's really a toss-up because a lot of these ladies are extremely talented. Alexandra Ela, she's only 21. We were just talking about her. She was outside the top 100 in 2025, but she's made a steady climb to the top 30 thanks to her Miami Open run last year. And now she's just been on a tear. She's won 12 of her last 15 matches to start the grass court swing. Maria Sharapova called her a star on Instagram, and Coco Gauff dropped a hard eyes emoji on her post. Like, this woman, she's not a fluke. She's definitely recognized and appreciated by the women around her. You could also make a case for Naomi Osaka. She's continuing her incredible run, having had a previous best run of just making the third round at Wimbledon. But now she's in the semifinal. Osaka on grass has never been considered a serious threat, and here she is. So potentially two wins from a Wimbledon title. If she wins the tournament, it's going to be one of the greatest career redemption arcs in tennis history. So there's a lot at stake. There's a lot of different storylines to go off of. It's just a matter of time to where we see which one comes true.
0: Absolutely. I mean, you talk about the biggest stars in tennis right now and who's making some headway, making a name for themselves. I mean, we were just talking about the guys earlier with Federer being retired, Nadal's gone, and now Djokovic is out here probably competing in what might be his last Wimbledon. I mean, I suppose we never know. But now, I mean, when you look at the stars and you talk about the names that we're seeing and that are in all of the headlines and the leaderboards, it's Sinner, Alcaraz, Gauff, Ela, Rune, Shelton, Fritz. It's all of these people that we're talking about right now. So it's definitely exciting, and I just can't wait. I'm so excited. I'm going to be glued to my TV, I guess my phone when I'm at work, but watching these matches, because it is the grandest time to be alive if you are a tennis fan. And if you're not tapped in yet, it's a great time to get started, because we'll get to watch the championship matches, and those are always chef's kiss. So with that all being said, time to move on to our final and last segment of the show. I know you guys are all so heartbroken, but we will be right back after a quick break, and you're listening to the Sports Shark Tank on 88.1 FM, WCWP.org, and WXBA LIU Public Radio.
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0: Hello, ladies and gentlemen, and welcome back to the Sports Shark Tank, the last 14 minutes of it here on 88.1 FM, WCWP.org, and WXBA LIU Public Radio. I'm your host, Haley Holby, and joined with me is Jalen Hamilton, and it has been a jam-packed night. I cannot even believe the time has flown. And now with our last segment, we're kicking it over to the NBA. We did a lot of international sports. We went football or soccer to you commoners, golf, tennis, and now we're bringing it right back home to...
1: I want to call it soccer. It's football.
0: Football. Yeah, there's a lot going on in the WNBA as well. I mean, between the Atlanta Dream kind of starting to take over, Caitlin Clark always in some drama, and the midseason MVP race, I mean, there's a lot to break down. So, again, I'm going to give you the facts, and then we're going to break it down. So, the Atlanta Dream, they've surged to be one of the top WNBA standing teams and have become one of the more fun teams to watch. Like, I think they've got a lot of flavor. That's funny. I just think they're a good team to watch. They've been super exciting. And I know we talk a lot about the Liberty on here, but don't worry. The defending champions have cooled off a little bit, which is unfortunate because they were definitely dominating a lot in the first half of this season. But as I mentioned, now it seems like the tides are starting to shift in favor of Atlanta. Now, Caitlin Clark picked up another technical foul, which just reignited a whole debate over officiating, player treatment, and whether she's being held to a different standard. But I get so mad. I had a crash out about this, I think, on the show last week before, about that, because they just cannot leave this girl alone. They cannot let her play basketball, and it makes me so mad because she gets texts over silly things.
1: It's just been ridiculous. I don't know if it's like a personal vendetta, but I feel like what comes of these, like, I wouldn't say, what's the word I'm looking for? And what I'm looking for in these encounters, it's like, yeah, they're viral, but you throw a technical at someone, that's one technical closer to getting them suspended. And what do you lose when a player doesn't play? You lose revenue, you lose viewers, you lose a lot of things. So I feel like the integrity and the fairness of the game has to be in check. I definitely feel like the refs are a little bit biased or a little bit kind of, I don't know. It's like when they speak to Caitlin, they're almost resentful. And I find that so ugly because they're not even the people playing. Like, they're literally just there to make sure the game is officiated truly, and they can't even do that. So, it's just been ridiculous regarding Caitlin Clark.
0: No, absolutely. I mean, it does just make me so mad because a lot of the things that she'll get her texts for is passion. I mean, nothing different than we're seeing LeBron do, nothing different than we're seeing Curry or Jalen or any of these guys.
1: Jason Tatum got a technical for clapping. He literally clapped and looked up at this guy. He didn't even look angry or anything like that. And then
0: he got the technicals, like,
1: just like, what? Like, for what? What did I do? Literally, exactly. Players get technicals for giving the ref the ball for side outs. And I'm thinking, what kind of officiating is that if you want to be all in your feelings when you're just trying to officiate a game?
0: All in your feelings. Literally. No, yeah, it makes it hard for them to play the game. And especially, you know, we're in midseason, so this is where wins are mattering. You know, it's kind of about all your standings. We've seen how quickly the Dream's been able to kind of come in and knock the Liberty off of their little pedestal. And that is because, again, winning matters. And, you know, the All-Star break is coming up, and that MVP race is definitely starting to take shape. So Cade needs to be playing as many games as possible. I mean, that's just the truth. But moving into what I wanted, okay, so let's break that down step by step. So Atlanta, are they actually the best team in the WNBA right now? Yes or no?
1: I think they're one of the best. I don't think they're the best because you have other teams like the Liberty who have similar records. You have the Golden State Valkyries who are having an amazing inaugural season. I believe they're sitting at about 15-7 is their record. Yes, 15-7. They just defeated the Mystics by 12. They beat the Dream. They beat the Dream on 4th of July where Veronica Burton had 21 points, just a great team effort. And then also Janelle Salon, brother of Tijon Salon, in the NBA, she also had 14 points. This has been a team that has been really great at moving the ball, shooting the ball, rebounding. Just the Valkyries have been an overall team, blowing out even my Liberty, beating the Dream back-to-back at the end of June. Just this team has been on a tear. They're third in the Western Conference, but I could definitely see them overtaking the Lynx and overtaking the Aces if that were to be a series in the postseason. But my finals matchup, I think would be the Valkyries and the Liberty, with the Liberty winning a six. So,
0: dang. Wow. Whole season predicted.
1: You better copyright. Whole season predicted. Yo, Vegas, take my script and just send me a check. I'll take it. I'll take like I made the script. You just gotta send it through, and you gotta give me. I'll take like $4 million. I'll invest like $2 million to the radio station. We'll actually get like multiple. We'll get it connected between Post and Brooklyn. I'm a get this station right. I know $2 million might not be much. It might be a lot. Right? I'm a get it right. I'm gonna bring it back home. I gotta spread the wealth.
0: Oh my gosh, absolutely. But no, you're right. I mean, the Valkyries, they actually, I think when I wrote this, like our little rundown earlier, I must not have checked because they are currently in the number one spot after winning five in a row. So that puts the Dream at two. Maybe that's just in the West. I don't know. Am I tripping?
1: They're third in the West because the Ace and the Lynx are 15-6, while the Valkyries are 15-7. I think the Eastern Conference teams are a couple, actually, or maybe I'm not doing math. Right, no, the Eastern Conference, they're a game or two behind some teams. So sure to change.
0: Yes, you're right. And like we said, middle of the season, so obviously lots going on. But definitely, like I said, over the whole season, not necessarily, but right now in this current like week, the Dream's playing good. I mean, they're definitely hot, they're confident, and they're winning close games. And it seems like they've just got a real nice kind of rhythm to them when they're out there playing. They don't look rushed. I know earlier in the season there were some they had like, it was a super weird stat about like their shot clock violations, just literally not getting rid of the ball. But now that's all been kind of fixed, which is good. And I mean, are they titled favorites? I mean, not yet, but I mean, it's really hard to put on, I would say, any team that I think is absolutely going to win the championship, just because I think right now we're seeing the best of women's basketball that we've seen in a very long time. And kicking it back to New York, for you, would you say that New York maybe peaked too early and now they're sort of riding that crash? Or do you think, well, that's just how it goes and we'll see them back up?
1: Well, I wouldn't say they peaked too early. I definitely feel like this is more of a mid-season slump than peaking early. I still think we have yet to see the best from the Liberty. Chris DeMarco has been managing Sabrina Ionescu and Satu Sabali carefully with injuries, making sure they're both healthy, they're locked in. And the question isn't whether New York is good. I feel like when they're fully healthy, I feel like they can get fully healthy before October and can definitely be a contender. So I think this is just a rough patch in the road. Not to mix metaphors, but you see the Yankees missing Aaron Judge, I don't think it's going to get to that extent because they're in deep stuff right now in the Bronx. But with the Liberty, I don't think that they're going to be as dependent as the Yankees are with Judge as they are with Ionescu, because they can definitely they've shown that they can get it done with those two getting restricted minutes or just like not playing at all. So the Liberty, they should keep their heads high.
0: Yeah, absolutely. I mean, certainly a great basketball team. There's no debating that. I mean, they're not playing their best basketball right now, but I think that's exactly why, like you said, I think that still makes them dangerous, because we know, they know, the other teams know that they can be better. So, I mean, if you're a Liberty fan, maybe slightly concerned, but panicked, no. I mean, the goal is not to be the best team in July. It's to be the best team in October. So, right now, if we were talking about contenders that we trust the most, if we had to, like you said, if we had to take it to Vegas, what would you say is the team that you are the most confident in right now, as far as taking everything into consideration, who you want to see in October?
1: Well, I think I said it earlier with the Valkyries, but I want to touch on another team. I think Minnesota has a really great...
0: I was going to say that, yeah.
1: It was a really great opinion there.
0: Yeah, their roster's pretty complete.
1: They've been doing really good.
0: Yeah, their roster's really deep, and their defense is super strong, and I definitely think that's a team that we could see in October. Now, hopping off the teams, more into the players, I want to talk about this sort of MVP race, especially ahead of this All-Star break. Who would you say is your MVP?
1: I think it's that woman, Asia Wilson. She's scoring 26 points per game and 2 blocks. She's en route to get her 5th MVP. And she's just been one of the best women's players that we've ever seen, if not the best. She scored 20 of her 30 points in the second half over the Sky on Sunday. She passed Diana Taurasi for the most 20-point halves in league history. That's a stat that defines a season, not only just passing Diana Taurasi, who is also one of the greatest WNBA players ever. It's a major historical category. And then you also have to factor in girls like Nafisa Collier, who's been...
0: Yeah, that's mine.
1: Who's been ineligible for top 50, but she's been doing really good. Natasha Howard's been good. I think when Collier is healthy, Minnesota's ceiling rises dramatically, and the MVP case kind of speaks for itself.
0: Yeah, absolutely. I mean, she impacts every aspect of the game. You want to talk about a two-way player, that's her scoring, her defense, her rebounding, and more than that is her leadership. I mean, she's kind of everything for that team, and like you said, really capitalizes on or Minnesota can really capitalize on, you know, making it that far as a team when she is in and when she's playing good. I mean, I know we got a few more questions left on the rundown, but we are running out of time. But if I had to give my rankings of sort of the teams that we just talked about, they're not even a ranking, but one last thing. I think New York looks good. I believe their next game is, do you know when they play next?
1: They play
0: tonight against Dallas at 8 p.m. Perfect. So yeah. That being said, definitely a game you're going to want to tune into. Maybe give the Liberty a bit of luck as they hopefully start their upswing on the season. But that is going to wrap it up for myself, Haley Holby, and Jalen Hamilton.
1: Yep.
0: Thank you guys so much for joining us tonight, and enjoy the rest of your evening. 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
2: Where were you when these songs were playing for the first time? 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Welcome to Rockin' History. I'm your host, Cindy Schwartz, and for the next hour, we'll be taking a look back to see and hear how music reflects the times, or whether the times are inspired by the music. 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
4: As you know, I was 6 years old and not really understanding what was going on around me at the time. I had already attended school for kindergarten and a couple of months of first grade. So this wasn't like my first day of school. But this was my first day, you know, attending an integrated school, supposedly. And I say supposedly because the minute I got inside of the building, parents rushed in and they took their kids out. So I actually attended this all-white school alone for a whole year. I sat in an empty classroom with a teacher that was white, who came from Boston to teach me because teachers in New Orleans refused to teach black children. So lots of them quit their jobs. So this woman came from Boston to teach me, and it was just her and I for the whole year in an empty school building and in an empty class.

That was Laurie McKenna, an Americana folk country singer-songwriter with Ruby's Shoes off of her 1999 album Paper, Wings, and Halo. And we are here on Rockin' History to talk about Ruby Bridges. I'm Cindy Schwartz, your host, and it is always wonderful to have you, especially today, because we take a look at art today and the subject of a painting of Norman Rockwell that came out in 1964. And the subject of that painting, Ruby Bridges, the little six-year-old girl that was escorted to school, to elementary school, in 1960 by federal marshals as schools were forcibly integrated in New Orleans, Louisiana. So before we heard the music of Ruby's Shoes, which is a song dedicated to Ruby Bridges, we heard a small little clip of an interview with Ruby Bridges about what that day was like for her when she went to school, an integrated school, for the first time in New Orleans. And it was quite traumatic, as you could hear. So we talked today on our show about that event and about this painting that is called The Problem We All Live With by Norman Rockwell. And of course, we know Norman Rockwell from the Saturday Evening Post and the covers of that magazine for so many years. And we know him for the Four Freedoms that he did during World War II to basically help Americans feel patriotism during that very, very difficult time for us. So the music we play today is from the year 1960 or thereabouts, and also from the late 50s as schools were being integrated with all deliberate speed. That was the proclamation from the Supreme Court after the 1954 Brown versus Board of Ed decision that said that segregation is unconstitutional and is detrimental to the health of children. So let's take a look at this painting. In 1964, Norman Rockwell had his first assignment for Look magazine, and we will talk today about how he left the Saturday Evening Post, which was a job that he had had for a very long time, where he painted the covers for the Saturday Evening Post, and they were very Americana covers, very traditional, very patriotic. But in 1964, he had left the Saturday Evening Post job, and Norman Rockwell went to work for a more progressive magazine at the time called Look magazine, and his first assignment was an illustration of a six-year-old African-American schoolgirl by the name of Ruby Bridges, who was being escorted by four U.S. marshals to her first day of school at an all-white school in New Orleans. Louisiana had lagged with its compliance with the Supreme Court 1954 Brown versus Board of Ed decision to desegregate their public schools. So they were behind on that. And there was pressure that came from federal judge Skelly Wright, which forced the New Orleans School Board to comply. And on November the 14th, 1960, desegregation in the public schools of New Orleans began. And Ruby Bridges will be one of a small number of African-American young girls that will integrate themselves into the school system there by federal law. Stay with us. Much more to come on Rockin' History.

0: man and a 46. You gotta move. Start rocking, baby. Rockin', rockin', baby. Gonna rock all night. Rock all night. Just wait and see. Yeah.
1: That was Ricky Nelson. He was only 17 when he recorded that song, Waitin' in School, in 1957. It was on his debut album, appropriately titled Ricky. And we are in the year 1957 and 1960 and 1964 because we are talking about school and the desegregation of public schools determined by the Brown versus Board of Ed Supreme Court decision in 1954. And then shortly after that, the court said they wanted the schools desegregated with all deliberate speed. And we're talking about New Orleans, Louisiana, in 1960. That's the subject of today's show, when a federal judge, Judge Skelly Wright, forced the New Orleans School Board to comply with the Brown versus Board of Ed decision and integrate immediately. Now, prior to hearing Ricky Nelson sing Waitin' in School, we heard the Byrds with The Times They Are a-Changin'. That is a Dylan cover. And it is off of the Byrds' 1965 album, Turn, Turn, Turn. So we are concerned about the fact that New Orleans was not complying with the Supreme Court decision. And this federal judge insisted that they integrate. So on November the 14th, 1960, desegregation in the public schools of New Orleans began. And 4 years later, Norman Rockwell, an iconic painter in American history, will paint a painting that will become the cover of a magazine, of Look magazine, and this will be in 1964. And the name of the painting was The Problem We All Live With. And this was a painting of one of the young ladies, one of the young schoolgirls, Ruby Bridges, who will be really one of the first to be a part of the integration of the New Orleans school system. Now, how did people respond to this painting? Well, letters to the editor of Look magazine were mixed. One Florida reader said, Rockwell's painting is worth 1,000 words. I am saving this issue for my children with the hope that by the time they become old enough to comprehend its meaning, the subject matter will have become history. Now, remember, in this painting, we see Ruby Bridges walking to school. We don't see the school, but we see her walking in her crisp white dress, and she is surrounded by four federal marshals who are escorting her into school because the white families of the New Orleans district that she was going to, they did not want her there. They did not want to desegregate their schools. And in the back of the painting, as Ruby Bridges is walking, you see racial slurs. You see the KKK printed on the back. And so we know this is a dangerous time for Ruby Bridges. We also know that this is a very tumultuous time and tremendous controversy where she is living with the integration of her schools there. Now, another reader from Texas, very angry with this painting that Norman Rockwell did, wrote, and I quote here, just where does Norman Rockwell live? Just where does your editor live? Probably both of these men live in an all-white, highly expensive, highly exclusive neighborhood. Oh, what hypocrites all of you are. Sacks and sacks of letters did come in that were against this painting called The Problem We All Live With. And Rockwell was emboldened by this. In 1965, he illustrated the murder of civil rights workers in Philadelphia, Mississippi. And in 1967, he chose children once again to illustrate desegregation, this time in the suburbs. So stay with us. More to come on this painting and Norman Rockwell.

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Welcome back to Rockin' History. That was Freddie Cannon with Way Down Yonder in New Orleans, or as he says, Way Down Yonder in New Orleans. Both ways are the ways that we pronounce that city. And that comes off of his 1960 debut album, The Explosive Freddie Cannon. We are talking today on Rockin' History about New Orleans, and we are talking about the desegregation of schools there in 1960 by federal court order. And we mentioned that Norman Rockwell, he painted a painting about Ruby Bridges, one of the young girls who will integrate, be part of the integration of the public school system in New Orleans at that time in 1960. So we were saying that it was a mixed bag, the response to Norman Rockwell's painting, The Problem We All Live With, which is racism and integration back at that time. And he was emboldened, Rockwell, when he got all of these letters that were so negative and people were so angry, it appears, that he was painting a picture of an African-American child who was simply going to school by court order because the courts had decided in 1954, the Supreme Court decided that schools needed to be desegregated. Well, Norman Rockwell then admitted in an interview at one point that because of the policy at the Saturday Evening Post, that is why he went to Look Magazine. As we said, he worked for years for Saturday Evening Post and did an awful lot of Americana and patriotic covers for that magazine. But they had a policy there, and that policy forbid illustrators from painting African Americans in any jobs that were not in the service industry or menial jobs. So Norman Rockwell quit. He left the Saturday Evening Post because the country was moving in a direction of civil rights. He was very much in support of this, and he could not work for a magazine that did not let him illustrate African Americans in positions of power. And he left. Now, he recalled that he once had to paint out, actually remove an African-American person from a group picture that he had done for the Saturday Evening Post. So this, of course, disturbed him. And once Rockwell was freed from the constraints of illustrating for the Saturday Evening Post, he could and did look for opportunities to correct these prejudices. Hence, he did that painting, The Problem We All Live With, that we're talking about today. And he painted Ruby Bridges and the integration of the schools in New Orleans. And then he did another painting we mentioned before, the music, called Murder in Mississippi. And these became works that he was very, very proud of. So let's just kind of a recap for a second as we start to listen to more music about New Orleans and about African-American self-determination and the Black Power movement that will ensue in our country from the mid-60s on. This picture, The Problem We All Live With, that Norman Rockwell was responsible for, depicts Ruby Bridges, as we said, a six-year-old African-American girl on her way to the William Franz Elementary School. And it was an all-white public school that on November the 14th, 1960, by court order, was forced to desegregate. Now, there was a New Orleans desegregation crisis going on there. The public was not happy. Stay with us. Much more to come on Ruby Bridges and the

We just heard Curtis Mayfield with The Impressions, People Get Ready, 1965 song off of the album of the same name. Welcome back to Rockin' History. We are talking today about the integration of public schools and the forced integration of the public school system in New Orleans in 1960. And lots of the music that comes out at this time is reflective of the historical events going on, which include the burgeoning civil rights movement and, of course, this focus on equity and education for African-American students. And prior to that, James Brown with Say It Loud, I'm Black and I'm Proud comes out in 1968. You can find it on two albums, his A Soulful Christmas and the 1969 album of the same name, Say It Loud, I'm Black and I'm Proud, all about self-determination and the Black Power movement of the mid to late 60s. So, again, before the music, we were talking about this painting done by Norman Rockwell that came out in 1964, 4 years after New Orleans was forced to desegregate their schools. And little Ruby Bridges, 6 years old, is one of the first young students to attend school in the New Orleans public school system in an integrated capacity. And since she's African-American, certainly that was a momentous move, but the courts forced that to happen. And the residents of her area where she lived were not happy, and there was an awful lot of protest. Now, what we also know is that in the painting, The Problem We All Live With, that depicts Ruby Bridges going to school that day, it was really not Ruby Bridges who was the model for the painting. She was the inspiration, but apparently Norman Rockwell used a local girl, Linda Gunn, and her cousin, Anita Gunn, as the models for the painting. And after the painting was published, as we said, Norman Rockwell received sacks and sacks of disapproving mail and was accused by some of being a traitor to his own white race. Now, we know that, again, the next day, that after Ruby went the first day, we know there were screaming protesters and signs that said, "We don't want to integrate." And there were high school boys singing a new chorus to the Battle Hymn of the Republic, singing, "Glory, glory, segregation, the South will rise again." Now, this is why it is such a challenging and a difficult and scary time for little Ruby Bridges, and Norman Rockwell captures, though, her strength in his painting. She even has her fist kind of made to show that she is strong. But the next day after Ruby went, her first day, the next day, her second day, one woman screamed at Ruby as she was getting ready to go into the school. Remember, the only white child to go in this school. A woman screamed at her, "I'm going to poison you." Now, let's also mention that white parents in this

0: A New Orleans district where Ruby was going refused to send their children to school with Ruby, to this elementary school called the William Franz Elementary School. In time, some students will return, but Ruby was forced to be tutored, essentially, one-on-one with a teacher that was assigned to her by the name of Barbara Henry, a white woman who had come from Boston to teach Ruby alone in an empty classroom because Ruby was not allowed to socialize with the other children. Stay with us. 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
0: wake up some dreams. 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

Welcome back. That was Ray Charles with Lift Every Voice and Sing. That is a hymn that dates back to the late 1800s, early 1900s. And from 1917 on, that was considered essentially the Negro National Anthem. And that comes off of a 1972 album, A Message from the People by Ray Charles. And I do need to mention before we go further that before we heard that music and our conversation before, there was a Fats Domino song that I forgot to mention, I'm Walking to New Orleans. And that was part of the set where we played James Brown, Say It Loud, I'm Black and I'm Proud, and the Impressions with People Get Ready. All of these songs today, important for our discussion about New Orleans, that was forced to desegregate their public schools in 1960 by court order. And we're talking about a painting by Norman Rockwell called The Problem We All Live With that depicts Ruby Bridges, one of the young little girls that was the one of the first to attend an all-white school in New Orleans after they were forced to desegregate. So we want to just mention again that when all this occurred with Ruby Bridges and the schools in New Orleans were integrated, it was November the 14th, 1960. And remember, four federal marshals will walk Ruby and her mom up to the school on the first day that she goes there. And I'd also like to mention, if you did not know this, that it's important to note that Ruby was one of four black first graders that were selected on the basis of test scores to attend these previously all-white public schools in New Orleans. So we have these young children who are, you know, 6 years of age or so, that first graders that are test cases basically for the schools of New Orleans that are being integrated. So it's a very, very stressful time and a scary time for Ruby Bridges and the others as people are screaming at them as they go into the schools. And white families are keeping their children out because Ruby and the other African-American students are going. And they say, we don't want to integrate. And as we said, a white teacher was assigned to Ruby Bridges to teach her in an empty classroom all by herself. And she was taught alone here, Ruby. And she couldn't go to the cafeteria for lunch, or she couldn't go outside for phys ed. And some white families started to allow their children to go back to school while Ruby was there, but they were not allowed to mingle with her. But during a certain part of the day, her teacher, Barbara Henry, would allow the white children to come in and socialize a little bit with Ruby in time. Now, as we said, this was a very difficult time for Ruby, but let's talk about what was going on in New Orleans in general. They call this the New Orleans School Desegregation Crisis, and it was a period of intense public resistance in New Orleans following the 1954 U.S. Supreme Court decision to integrate the public schools. Now, the conflict, this desegregation crisis in New Orleans, reached a tipping point in 1960, as we said, when U.S. Circuit Judge J. Skelly Wright ordered that desegregation in New Orleans has to begin. And two schools began to desegregate, McDonough 19 Elementary School and the William Franz Elementary School. And the William Franz School was the one that Ruby went to. More to come in our legacy when we return.

0: That was Three Dog Night with their 1972 hit Black and White off of the Seven Separate Fools album. And prior to that, Sam Cooke with Change Is Gonna Come off of his 1964 album Ain't That Good News. And that is an important year for us, 1964, because that is the year that Norman Rockwell will paint the painting The Problem We All Live With that we're talking about today. And that is a painting of Ruby Bridges, one of four six-year-old girls that were part of the integration of the New Orleans public school system in 1960 by federal court order. And the white community was very upset with this integration process. And all four of those six-year-old girls were victims of death threats, racial slurs, and taunts. And there were widespread boycotts by whites that left very few white children at the school. Now, after the first day that Ruby Bridges went, and that's the picture that was captured by Norman Rockwell on his painting, a 34-year-old Methodist minister, Lloyd Anderson Foreman, he broke one of the boycotts and he walked his 5-year-old daughter through an angry mob to school. So that was pretty momentous. And on November the 16th, 2 days after the schools were formally desegregated, a race riot broke out in front of a meeting of the Orleans Parish School Board. After the riot, U.S. Marshals started to accompany these girls to school on a regular basis. There was a group known as the Cheerleaders, a group of mainly middle-class white housewives who were very anti-integration, and that was formed. Leander Perez, a popular white supremacist leader, held a meeting one night during that week where 5,000 people came to object to integration. And what was the long-term result of all this and our legacy? Well, it was white flight to private schools. And by 2004 and 2005, that school year, 94% of New Orleans public school students were from lower-income African-American families who could not afford to send their kids to private schools. Two-thirds of New Orleans public schools today have been rated academically unacceptable. So we have this long-term legacy and result of the integration of public schools in 1960. And that is this white flight from the schools, the public schools in New Orleans. And so therefore we have this 94% of New Orleans public school students are from lower income African American families. Now, if we take it even further in our legacy, where is Ruby Bridges today? Well, she is an activist. She is a philanthropist. She is a support for 88.1 FM, WCWP, LIU Public Radio. 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

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Happy birthday to Ringo Starr. He turns 85 today. We heard the Beatles and Octopus's Garden. Why am I thinking fried calamari? Anyhow, welcome to Bernie's Beach Party here on WCWP. Let's start off with a very special recognition. The Beach Boys' Pet Sounds album turns 60. So let's hear a few things from it here on WCWP and WXBA.

0: 88.1 FM, WCWP and WXBA. That's Emerson, Lake and Palmer and Love Beach, an album that did not do too well, not one of their best. I sure love that song, though. Right before that, Martha and the Muffins and Echo Beach. Dire Straits, Little Twistin' by the Pool. Balado and I Want to Be a Lifeguard. The Sunrise did Hey, I Live for the Sun. And local artist Maddie Kaspak and Bikini Beach. I'm Bernie, back with some more beach party music right after this.
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0: Hi, I'm Bernie, back with you here on WCWP and WXBA. It's my annual beach party, kind of digging out some tunes that maybe we haven't heard in a while. 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

0: FM, WCWP, and WXBA, The Happenins. Do you remember who did the original version of that? That was Brian Hyland, back somewhere in the late 50s, early 60s. Before that, a guy by the name of Curtis Salgado and Summertime Life. He plays a lot of clubs around the East Coast. If you have a chance to go and catch him, he's amazing. Kind of blues rock stuff. We heard from Bobby Rydell, who we lost last year in Wildwood Days. The Ramones and Rock, Rock, Rock, Rockaway Beach. Blondie did In the Sun. And Jan and Dean and Ride the Wild Surf. I'm Bernie, back with some more summertime tunes right after this on WCWP Brookville and WXBA Brentwood, Long Island Public Radio. 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
0: I am Bernie, back with you here on WCWP and WXBA for Bernie's annual beach party. Now, here's a tune you might not have heard too much before. It's the Moody Blues, one of their more obscure tunes. This is Long Summer Days on WCWP and WXBA.